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1: Welcome to God is in the Music. I'm Scott Reppert, and today we are going to be featuring a song from the grandfather of contemporary Christian music, Mr. Larry Norman. Some of you might have heard this song in the movie Thief in the Night. Others of you might be familiar with the version done years later by DC Talk. But today we are going to venture back to 1972 and the version from Larry's groundbreaking album, Only Visiting This Planet. Here is Larry Norman with I Wish We'd All Been Ready on God is in the Music.

Larry Norman with I Wish We'd All Been Ready on God Is in the Music. Did you catch a key line in the song that says, "There's no time to change your mind, the sun has come and you've been left behind"? Well, do you know what that tells us? If you are not saved by the shed blood of Jesus Christ and have not had your sins forgiven, now is the time to do so. You need to decide now to accept Jesus while there is still time. 2 Corinthians 6:2 reads, "Behold, now is the accepted time. Behold, now is the day of salvation." When is now? It's always now, which means that it is always the time of salvation. Look around at the world today. Wars, earthquakes, famines, hurricanes, pandemics, political unrest. With all of those things plaguing the earth, why are you waiting to have your sins forgiven? If you are unsaved, and if you have never asked Jesus to come into your life and forgive you of your sins, you are playing around in a world full of dire circumstances, any one of which could kill you dead. And let me tell you another thing. Just being a good person will not get you into heaven. In John 14:6, Jesus says, "I am the way, the truth, and the life. No man cometh unto the Father but by me." That means Buddha can't forgive your sins. Muhammad can't forgive your sins. Confucius can't forgive your sins. And certainly, you cannot forgive your sins. You created them in the first place. No one, I repeat, no one, that includes me, that includes you, is able to come to God and get into heaven when they die by any other means than by being washed in the shed blood of Jesus Christ and having their sins cleansed away. That's it, period. No matter what man might tell you, no matter how many symbols there are on the coexist bumper sticker, no matter how many other religious figureheads there may have been that were good men or great leaders, there remains only one way to heaven, and that is by having your sins washed clean by the blood of the Lamb, that is Jesus Christ. They say that hindsight is 20/20. You know, where you can look back on things and see oh so very clearly what you should have done? Well, trust me on this one. Dying without having your sins forgiven is one case where you don't want to have hindsight showing you that you made the wrong decision. Running from God and the welcoming arms of Jesus is making a decision. I play pinball professionally, and it's easy to look back on a match in a tournament and see what you could have done to win. Or maybe it's just a thought like, you know, if we would have brought more bottles of water on the trip, we probably wouldn't have gotten thirsty. It's easy to look back and see what you should have done. But friends, let me tell you, no decision is more important as the one you will make for Jesus Christ. How many years do we have left here on this earth? 60, 70, 90, 110 if we are most fortunate? We should all be making decisions based on where we are going to spend eternity, which is forever, rather than making decisions on whatever is easiest or makes us feel most comfortable here on earth for the few short years that we have here. Some folks make the statement, "Well, I have the rest of my life to get saved." As a matter of fact, I heard it from a young man that was in a youth conference that I spoke at. My reply was simple. Yes, you do have the rest of your life to accept Jesus as your Lord and Savior. But the rest of your life might be 20 minutes from now. You could pull out of this parking lot and not see the tractor trailer coming down the road due to heavy fog. That is why it is so important that when you die, you are dying saved. You are dying having been forgiven by Jesus Christ. You see, no one knows when they are appointed to die or when Jesus is coming back. That is why we are to be ready. That is why the time of salvation is now. Because Matthew 24:36 through 42 reads like this,
But of that day and hour knoweth no man, no, not the angels of heaven, but my Father only. But as the days of Noah were, so shall the coming of the Son of Man be. For as in the days that were before the flood, they were eating and drinking, marrying and giving in marriage, until the day that Noah entered into the ark, and knew not until the flood came and took them all away, so shall the coming of the Son of Man be. Those things are going on today. How many people do you encounter that are just happy-go-lucky, seemingly without a care in the world? But they need not be caught unaware. That's why they need to hear about Jesus. That's why they need to be told that there is a Savior. Getting back to verse 40, we pick up on some of the inspiration in Larry Norman's song. Then two shall be in the field, the one shall be taken and the other left. Two women shall be grinding at the mill, the one shall be taken, the other left. Watch therefore, for ye know not what hour your Lord doth come. Folks, again I say, you do not know how long your life is going to be. This week, you may step out of your home or business or church right into the path of a runaway vehicle. You may suffer a fatal heart attack 6 hours from now. With all the violence in the world today, you could accidentally be killed in a shooting within 3 hours from now. And I might as well say it. Something could cause your life to end and you enter eternity before this broadcast is over. So I'm here to tell you, if you've never asked Jesus to come into your life and cleanse you of your sins, you need to do that right now, because you are not promised another breath. Being a good person will not get you into heaven. Going to church faithfully will not get you into heaven. Other religious figures cannot forgive your sins. You must be born again. You must ask Jesus into your heart and accept Him as Savior. Bottom line, you must be living a life forgiven of your sins, for no man knows the hour of the Lord's return or the minute of our last breath here in this life. And that makes now the time of salvation. If you have never asked Jesus Christ into your life, please say this prayer and mean it with your whole heart. Jesus, I come to you as a sinner. I know that you are the only way to God, the Father, in heaven, and I seek you to cleanse me of my sins. I believe you died on the cross, rose on the third day, and are now alive to hear my prayer and forgive all that I have done wrong. Jesus, create in me a clean heart so that I can live my life from this moment on, knowing that I am serving you on this earth until the day that I am with you in heaven. Thank you for taking away my sins, and thank you for hearing my prayer. It's in your name I pray, Jesus. Amen. And amen. Folks, if you prayed that prayer asking Jesus into your life, please let us know. Our email address is godmusichope@gmail.com. That's all one word, godmusichope@gmail.com. Also, if you would like us to pray for any need that you may have in your life, you can email your prayer request to us using that same address, godmusichope@gmail.com. I'm Scott Reppert, hoping you'll join us here again for the next broadcast of God is in the Music. Until then, as always, let the Lord be with you. We'll see you later.

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So here is the good news, my friends. The good news. There is, therefore, now no condemnation, no punishment, no curse for all those who are in Christ Jesus. All your fears have been taken away. Instead, hope has been given. Because God, out of His great love, redeemed us on the cross. So now, my friends, no power of hell and no scheme of man

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have God in us, and He is light, and therefore we are the light of the world. 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

So here is the good news, my friends. The good news. There is, therefore, now no condemnation, no punishment, no curse for all those who are in Christ Jesus. All your fears have been taken away. Instead, hope has been given. Because God, out of His great love, redeemed us on the cross. So now, my friends, no power of hell and no scheme of man

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1: The Bible says that a double-minded man receives nothing from God. If you want something from God, you have to pick a side. That's where we're at in the nation. Nobody picking a side. We're all trying to make everybody happy. There is no such thing. Forget about the persecution. By principle, it doesn't work. I always say it, try your marriage. One day you're married, next day you chase a woman. See how that works. Doesn't work. You know, half commitments make things crazy and disorderly. Order comes by the pledge to the truth. So, their obedience to God created an opening. And listen to what God gave them. This is so cool. Verse 17. As for these four children, God gave them knowledge and skill and learning and wisdom. And Daniel had understanding in all visions and dreams. God blessed them for their commitment. Isn't it funny? He takes you right up to the place where you got to have a big challenge before you get your blessing. See, we're trying to live comfortable and go into our blessing with comfort and ease, and I don't see it anywhere. It seems risky. So God gives them all those things. Amen. How many of you would like those things on your life? Just a few of you. I'm in. I'm in. I'll raise my hand. I'll take the risk. I don't like it sometimes any more than you do, but I'll take the risk. Now, what was all that about? Why did God do that? He needed somebody inside where Nebuchadnezzar had his dream, so he could have a man who could interpret his dream. See, all that thought stuff you went through, you thought you were just going through something. God was trying to get you in a position for an appointed time. See, you're not just, if you get in your way and you're missing your opportunity, you don't always get your way, because if you got your way, Jesus wouldn't have went to the cross. Peter would have talked him out of it. Paul wouldn't have went preaching. He'd have said, I won't go into captivity, and yet he was supposed to go to Jerusalem. You can go right through the scriptures where if everybody would have done what they wanted, they'd have missed what God had for them to do. So ready at the right time. Webster's has a word for that. It's called kairos. A time when conditions are right for the accomplishment of a crucial action, the opportunity, and decisive moment. It's a moment in time where things get done. And if you're not ready, you know what's so sad about missing a kairos moment? Please forgive me. You don't figure it out for like 15 years. You realize you stay thinking you're right the whole time and you miss your opportunity. And somewhere on your deathbed or laying around late in life, you think, my God, I never broke. I never changed. I didn't do what I was supposed to do. And here I am. I had these words from God. I was going to get to do something. And here I am going to die. And I'm not going to get to do them. And you'll remember. The Holy Ghost will help you remember when you didn't break and you were stubborn and you held out. And you will have missed your kairos moment where God wanted to insert you into his plan because he was looking for help. An opportunity. Daniel did not miss the opportunity. He was prepared. Why would you say he was prepared? He lived ready. He decided he was not going to defile himself every day. He didn't live sometime one way, sometime another. He had a firm commitment that he was going to obey God regardless. So he was ready. His commitment created the opportunity. Now, I'm going to share something with you, just this is for you to think about. This is how I do things. I'm just explaining to you how I do things. I don't have any other examples except my own in this arena, so it is what it is. When I think I'm going to get to do something, I do all kinds of things that look like extra work to most people. Like, I'm so sure I don't want to miss the opportunity that I prepare everything around me in my person, in the spirit, and in the natural. I move things, get things. If I want a piece of furniture, I'll go move my house so there's a space for it, and even if I don't have it yet. I do everything I can do. Sometimes it looks ridiculous how much I will do to prepare for something that it's coming, I believe is coming to me. But you know what? I'm ready. I'm ready. That's a sign of faith and anticipation.
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1: See, if you're of the mindset that you're going to do enough to get by, you're going to miss it. I believe in over-preparation. You probably think that's crazy. I do not. I do not. I think over-preparation is necessary for success. He lived prepared. The Bible has many examples. Matthew 25. We'll look at Matthew 25. You all know it when you see it too. Now, it says here, then the kingdom of heaven be likened unto, in other words, hear this. If God says to you, this is how the kingdom works, then you should take really good heed of the parable he's about to speak. Because what he's telling you is, if you can understand this parable, you're going to understand how the kingdom works. And see, our hardest thing is, how do we get something out of the kingdom? We don't know how. Here he's telling us how. He says, this is how it works, guys. 10 virgins which took their lamps and went forth to meet the bridegroom. 5 of them were wise and 5 of them were foolish. They that were foolish took their lamps and took no oil with them. But the wise took oil in their vessels and their lamps. When the bridegroom tarried, they all slumbered and slept. And at midnight, there was a cry made. Behold, the bridegroom comes, go out to meet him. Then all those virgins arose and trimmed their lamps. And the foolish one said unto the wise, give me your oil, for our lamps are gone out. But the wise answered, saying, no. lest there not be enough for us and for you, but go you rather and to them that sell it and buy it for yourself. My God. And the bridegroom came, and they were ready. And what they were ready went with him, and to the marriage, and the door was shut. Afterward, he also came the other word, saying, Lord, open not us. But he answered him, saying, Verily I say unto you, I know not. Watch therefore, for you know not whether the day or hour when the Son of Man comes. Obviously, that's an end time illustration, but they did extra. The ones that got to go brought the extra. They didn't do just enough. Just enough wasn't enough. Just enough to get by is not an excellent spirit. That's why I wouldn't do love this. When you go to work, you do extra. When you go clean your house, don't think I'm crazy. You clean it extra. You do everything. You take care of your health, you do extra. It's a way of thinking. It's a mindset that keeps you ready and prepared. Because see, this lesson here is learned when you're not in control. Oh, if you're a control freak, you'll never learn it. You'll fit it in your head and your box and you'll think you're ready, and you will not be. Because you're not allowed to be in control of the return of Jesus Christ. You don't know when the bridegroom's coming. Daniel was a captive. He wasn't in control of anything, and he knew it. It's why he asked for favor humbly, because he wasn't in charge. You learn to trust when you're not in charge. If you got a trust issue, God's going to take you out of your position. So you have to listen and trust again to recalibrate you, because that's how that works. You can't learn trust when you're in charge. You can only learn it when you're not. That's why God don't have some of you in charge. Now, believe me, God's looking for help. His eyes go like this, looking for folk that he can use, because he said, pray that the Lord send laborers, for the harvest is great. Pray that somebody will come and help. God's looking for help. So there's not job openings. It's not because of job openings. There's lots of job openings in the kingdom. It's that the people got to come through the door, and that a good shepherd stands at the door.
0: 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We pray that this anointed message has been a blessing to your life. 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
2: Praise the Lord. I'm Pastor Ronnie Lee Patrick. I'm founding pastor of New Beginnings Church and World Outreach from Warsaw, Indiana. I just want to invite each one of you that are listening to this broadcast today, whether it be on shortwave radio or whether it be on 103.1 FM, we just ask you to set back, open your hearts, and allow the Word of God to just infill you with revelation truth concerning our Lord and Savior, Jesus Christ. We would like you to write us a letter. Let us know what God is doing in your life. If you have any particular prayer requests that you would like to have us pray with you and agree with you, we would ask you to send those unto us also. If you accept Jesus Christ as your Lord and Savior during one of these broadcasts, we would love to hear from you. We'd be love to be able to rejoice with the angels in heaven as they rejoice over a child of God that has come home. If you'd like a copy of any of these broadcasts, all you have to do is write us a letter, ask for it by title, or if you can't remember the title, part of the content to it. We'll get it back out to you. It costs you absolutely nothing except the original postage to get the letter to us. Now, we would ask you to faithfully pray for us. Pray for us that we would be obedient unto God, do what God wants us to do, minister the Word of God as directed by the Holy Spirit. Now, while you're praying for us, if the Lord does lay it on your heart to send us a love offering, by all means do that, but do it because you're being obedient unto the God, because we do not solicit that from you. That is between you and God. Our mailing address is New Beginnings Church and World Outreach. You can put NBCWO, Post Office Box 913, Warsaw, Indiana, 46581. NBCWO, Post Office Box 913, Warsaw, Indiana, 46581. 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We're located at 741 East Winona Avenue here in Warsaw, Indiana. 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Today's message is

Jacob gave to his son Joseph. Now, Jacob's well was there. Jesus, therefore, being wearied with his journey, sat thus on the well, and it was about the sixth hour. Important to notice the time. The sixth hour, or about noon. It was in the heat of the day. St. John chapter 4, verse 7 through 9 says, "There cometh a woman of Samaria to draw water. Jesus said unto her, Give me to drink. For his disciples were gone away into the city to buy meat. Then said the woman of Samaria unto him, How is it that you, being a Jew, ask drink of me, which am a woman of Samaria? For the Jews have no dealings with the Samaritans." Jews and Samaritans hated each other. Samaritans were considered unclean. Why had the Holy Spirit led Jesus to this place at this time? Remember, there was an appointed place and an appointed time, and it's very important that when God chooses these, that we be obedient just like Jesus was obedient. He was in this place at the specific time, directed by the Spirit of God. Damaged people attracts God's heart. Did you hear me? If you're out there and you feel like you're damaged goods, I want you to know, damaged people attract God's heart. Here, her noon arrival strongly suggests that she did not want to be seen by the other women who also went to the well daily. You know, in this hot desert climate, women would get water at night or early in the morning when the temperatures were cooler. But here we see this lady coming out in the heat of the day because it was the sixth hour. It was noon. So no doubt she didn't want to see others there. She was going at a time when it would be very unlikely that she would run into any of the other women at the well, and therefore she wouldn't be ridiculed for the lifestyle that she was living in. We'll get into that more here shortly. We pick back up in St. John's chapter 4 at verse 10. Jesus answered and said unto her, "If you knew the gift of God and who it is that says to you, Give me to drink, you would have asked of him and he would have given you living water." Of course, the gift of God we understand is salvation. Give me to drink natural water to quench a natural thirst. Living water is salvation that would quench her spiritual thirst forever or for eternity. Goes on in verse 11, says, "The woman said unto him, Sir, you have nothing to draw with, and the well is deep. For whence then have you that living water? Are you greater than our father Jacob, which gave us the well, and drank there of himself and his children and his cattle?" See, she didn't understand this living water, but she was open to know more about it. That's why she continued to question. Jesus continued on. "Jesus answered and said unto her, Whosoever drinketh of this water shall thirst again." He was speaking of the natural water in the natural well. Verse 14 continues on, says, "But whosoever drinketh of the water that I shall give him shall never thirst, but the water that I shall give him shall be in him a well of water springing up unto everlasting life." Jesus speaking of that spiritual water, that everlasting water, that living water, that once you receive it of Christ, it takes an abode in you and it becomes a living water. The Holy Spirit comes in and those rivers of living water proceed to flow out of us. St. John chapter 7, verse 37 and 38 says, "In the last day, that great day of the feast, Jesus stood and cried, saying, If any man thirst, let him come unto me and drink. He that believeth on me, as the scriptures have said, out of his belly shall flow rivers of living water."

0: When anyone accepts Jesus Christ, the Holy Spirit brings these living waters to live and dwell within them. We continue back at St. John's chapter 4. We want to look at verse 15 through 18 says, "And the woman said unto him, Sir, give me this water that I thirst not, neither come hither to draw." She still doesn't understand this living water, but she's starting to get a glimpse of it. You know, she's starting to understand that this water that Jesus is talking about doesn't come from Jacob's well. Jesus said unto her, "Go call your husband and come here." The woman answered and said, "I have no husband." Jesus said unto her, "You have well said, I have no husband, for you have had five husbands, and he whom you now have is not your husband. In that said you truly." Jesus knew by the word of knowledge, one of the nine gifts of the Holy Spirit, that she had had these five husbands and that the individual she was living with now wasn't her husband. She was damaged goods in the eyes of the people. But thank God. I said thank God. I said thank God damaged people look whole in God's eyes. Jesus saw what others did not see. Jesus saw a future trophy of his grace. You need to understand that, folks. Jesus saw what others did not see, a future trophy of his grace. You may have done a lot of things in your lifetime that has brought you to a place that people look at you as damaged goods. But I want you to know, you may even look at your own self. You may look at yourself as damaged goods, but I want you to know that in the eyes of Jesus, he sees a future trophy of his grace. I want you to understand, your past does not determine who you are, but your future determines who you are. You must put your past behind you. You must walk into the future that God has prepared for you. He has prepared a great future, a future trophy of his grace. St. John's chapter 4, verse 25 and 26 says, "The woman said unto him, I know that Messiah cometh, which is called Christ. When he was come, he will tell us all things. Jesus said unto her, I that speak unto you am he." Disciples returned and were shocked to see Jesus talking to this Samaritan woman. Again, remember, Jews and Samaritans hated each other. They didn't have relationships. Plus, rabbis did not talk with women in public. So here, these two things were going on, and the disciples, they weren't looking in their spiritual eyes, being led of the Spirit, but they were looking in their natural eyes at the circumstances and the situation that was at hand. St. John chapter 4, verse 28 through 30, the story continues. "The woman then left her water pot and went her way into the city and saith unto the men, Come see a man which told me all things that ever I did. Is not this the Christ? Then they went out of the city and came unto him." Because this damaged good woman told people about Christ, a two-day revival broke out. I want you to notice that. This lady that was in the eyes of people, and no doubt in her own eyes, was considered a woman of damaged goods. She preached the gospel and told the people, "Come see this man. Come see this man which told me everything that I've ever done. Is not this the Christ?" And they came, and a two-day revival broke out. We pick back up in St. John's chapter 4, verse 39 through 42. It said, "Many of the Samaritans of that city believed on him, For they say of the woman which testify, he told me all that ever I did. There's people waiting to hear what Jesus has done for you. Do you hear me? There is people waiting to hear what Jesus has done for you. You may say, well, Pastor, Jesus hasn't done anything for me yet. That's because you're living in your past. You haven't moved into the future of what Christ has for you. But I'm going to tell you, Christ has given each one of us a testimony of his delivering power in our lives if we will only let Christ become Lord of our life. Let him deliver us into our future. Let him deliver us from our past. Here in 2 or 3 weeks, I'm going to have a young man that has a tremendous testimony of the grace of God. And I believe so much that it will touch the lives of people. I believe there's people listening to my voice today that when he speaks under the anointing of the Holy Spirit, I believe that he has words to speak that will speak directly in your life. I believe they will be words that will give you hope. And here in another 2 or 3 weeks, I want him to be able to bring his testimony to the world. The world needs to hear our testimony. The world needs you to find Jesus so you can move out of your past into your future and you can share what Jesus Christ has done for you. Later on in this broadcast, we're going to give you an opportunity to accept Jesus Christ as your Lord and Savior and let that testimony start taking place in your life. We go back to St. John 4, verse 40 says, so when the Samaritans were come unto him, they besought him that he should tarry with them. And he abode there 2 days. That's where the 2-day revival came from. Said, and many more believed because of his own words. And said unto woman, now we believe, not because of your saying, for we have heard him ourselves, and know that this is indeed the Christ, the Savior of the world. How do you see yourself? Do you see yourself as damaged goods? Let God reveal to you how he sees you. A future trophy of his grace. Start calling yourself what God says about you. If you're not a child of God, once you become a child of God, you can start calling you these things. If you are a child of God, you can start calling yourself how God calls you, because this is how God sees you. You are the temple of God, and the Spirit of God dwelleth in you. 1 Corinthians 3:16. You are sons and daughters of God. 2 Corinthians 6:18. You are an heir of God through Christ. Galatians 4:7. You are a child of God, heirs of God, joint heirs with Christ. Romans 8:17. You have the mind of Christ. 1 Corinthians Chapter 2, verse 16. You can do all things through Christ, which strengtheneth you. Philippians 4:13. I speak that word over me continually. I can do all things through Christ who strengthens me. I speak this next one day after day after day. Greater is he that is in you, I say in me, than he that is in the world. 1 John 4:4. Folks, there is deliverance in speaking forth what the Word of God says about you, what the Word of God says about me. There is victory in the word of Jesus Christ. There is victory in the word of Jesus Christ if we will just accept Jesus as our Lord and Savior, and we will start confessing what the Word of God says about us, not what we say about us, not what other people say about us. It doesn't matter what our past failures are. We have a great future in the eyes of God. We have a great future in the cross of Jesus Christ, accepting what Jesus has done for us, what the Word of God says about us. It all comes through the cross. It all comes through what Jesus Christ did for you and what He did for me. And it is a free gift. You don't have to be good enough to receive it. You just got to believe and reach out by faith. The Word of God will change us. The power of the cross of Jesus Christ will change us. The blood of Jesus Christ will cleanse us and set us free if we will receive it by faith as the free gift that it is. Oh, there's so much more the Word of God says about us. It says, I'm blessed in the city, I'm blessed out of the city. I'm blessed coming, I'm blessed going. It says, I'm blessed in my storehouse. I'm blessed in the fruit of my body. Says, everything I set my hand to is blessed. You understand that, folks? That's what the Word of God says. It's not what Pastor Ron Patrick says. It's what the Word of God says. The Word of God says, everything I set my hand to, if it's being led and directed by the Spirit of God, everything I set my hand to will be blessed. Why? Because of Ron Patrick? No, but because of the cross of Jesus Christ. Because I have accepted by faith what Jesus Christ has done for me. I want to talk to those right now. I want to talk to two groups. I want to talk to those that you once knew Jesus Christ as your Lord and Savior. But through time and situations, you walked away from God. You're no longer walking as a child of God. I want you to know, here in Warsaw, Indiana, in a little church with a little known pastor, that God has chosen to speak to you this day. He wants to draw you back to the foot of the cross that you might receive Jesus Christ once again as your Lord and Savior. And then I want to talk to those you've never accepted Jesus Christ as your Lord and Savior. Right now you feel something inside of you. It's not normal. There feels like there's some kind of drawing inside of you. That's the convicting power of the Holy Spirit. You can't get saved without that drawing. But because that drawing is there, you can pray and accept Jesus Christ as your Lord and Savior, and He'll come into your heart. We're going to say what we call a sinner's prayer here in a moment. And I want you to know right now that I can't save you. I want you to know right now that these words don't save you, but I want you to know that if you'll say these words and you'll mean them from your heart, that Jesus Christ through the Holy Spirit will come and take an abode up within you. Would you pray this prayer with me? Say, God, I come to you in the name of thy Son, Jesus. I come to you a sinner. in need of a Savior. Right now, Father, I ask you to forgive me of my sins, to wash them away with the precious blood of Jesus. Wash them into the depths of the sea, never to be remembered no more. Right now, Jesus, I ask you to come into my heart, to be my Lord and Savior. And I promise I'll follow you all the days of my life. By faith, right now, I accept you, Jesus, as Lord and Savior of my life. In Jesus' name, amen and amen. Start getting into the Word of God. Let the Word of God become alive inside of you. See, right now, the Holy Spirit has came and is alive inside of you. Jesus and God the Father has taken abode up inside of you. They're there for you. As you go into the Word of God and you ask the Holy Spirit to teach you, let the Word of God become alive inside of you. Then start speaking it forth. Proverbs 18:21, a scripture I use a lot, says, "Death and life are in the power of the tongue." Where's it at? It's in the power of the tongue. Death and life. Says, "Those that eat it will eat the fruit thereof." Folks, we have an opportunity. We can speak death. We can speak our past failures. We can call ourselves damaged goods. We can say that we're not good enough. That is all speaking death into our lives. You know, if you call yourself stupid long enough, you'll start doing stupid things, because you'll believe that you're stupid. But if you'll start calling yourself what God calls you, you call yourself a child of God long enough, you'll start seeing yourself as a child of God. You start calling yourself an heir of God long enough, you will start seeing yourself as a heir of God. If you start calling yourself a joint heir with Jesus Christ long enough, you'll start seeing yourself as a joint heir with Jesus Christ. But not only will you start seeing yourself as a joint heir of Jesus Christ, you'll start walking and you'll start acting like a joint heir with Jesus Christ. But man, you got to speak it forth. You got to get it into you first. You know, you say, "Well, Pastor, you know, I don't read well. I don't do that." Write us a letter. We'll get it to you. You can listen to this broadcast over and over and over again. You can hear. You can go to the Word of God and know that you are the temple of God and the Spirit of God dwelleth in you. You can go in. You can read it. Right in 1 Corinthians 3:16 for yourself. You can read, "We are sons and daughters of God." Right there in 2 Corinthians 6:18. You can read about, "You are an heir of God through Christ" in Galatians 4:7. "You are a child of God, heirs of God, joint heirs with Christ." Right there in Romans 8:17. You have the mind of Christ in 1 Corinthians 2:16. You can do all things through Christ who strengthens you. Philippians 4:13, "And greater is he that's in you than he that's in the world." 1 John 4:4. Write us a letter. Let us know that you've accepted Jesus Christ, your Lord and Savior. Post office, it's NBCWO, Post Office Box 913, Warsaw, Indiana, 46581. God bless you.
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2: Hello and welcome to Maintain the Flame with Keith Collins, the program where we anticipate an experience with the Lord on each and every episode. Thank you so much for listening today, and my prayer is that you will be strengthened, encouraged, and challenged in your daily walk with the Lord as you listen. The primary purpose for this program is to be a source of inspirational truth that will not only awaken a deeper hunger within you for more of God, but also a source of encouragement when it comes to maintaining a deep passion for the Lord. Leviticus 6:12 says, "The fire on the altar must be kept burning. It must not go out." This Old Testament verse spoke into the sacrificial burnt offering practices of the temple, and it reflects the fact that we as the bride of Christ are now the temple of the Holy Spirit. Therefore, we have a responsibility to steward our walk with God and to maintain His flame that He has ignited in our hearts. I am your host, Keith Collins, and I invite you to join me now as we explore biblical truths that help us to maintain the flame of God upon the altar of our hearts. Hello and welcome to Maintain the Flame. This is Keith Collins, your host, and I'm blessed to know that you are back with me again today. I pray that you've been blessed over the last several weeks where I've talked about legacy and, you know, heard from some of you. So we're just encouraged by that, and we pray that you'll continue to be who God has called you to be. Today I have a special guest here with me in the studio that I've known this gentleman for many years and have been blessed to do ministry with him. Been blessed to be with him in the Philippines, where he and his family have served the Lord there for many years. And I'll let him give you a little more information about their ministry and what they do and who they are. But I'm really glad to have Eric Miller with me today. So, Eric, thank you so much for being on Maintain the Flame today.
3: Oh, it's such an honor to be with you and Darla here in North Carolina.
2: Yeah, you guys have been with us here for a few days at the house, staying with us, and it's just been good to spend time together and get caught up on things. And again, just encouraged to see what the Lord is doing in your life. And, you know, like I said, I've had a bird's eye view. I've been able to visit your ministry there in the Philippines multiple times over the last several years, and have seen the fruit of your perseverance, of Casey's perseverance, and you got amazing children, five beautiful children that are serving the Lord. So the fruit of your life is evident, and I wanted to have you on today, Eric, to talk about really what it means to live out our faith. You know, so many people have, they have like an inception to the kingdom of God, and you and I were both in the Brownsville Revival mid-90s, early 2000s, and we saw so many people get so radically touched by the Lord. Unfortunately, some of those people have walked away from that experience, but there's a lot of fruit that you and I know about, and you are part of the lasting fruit of the Brownsville Revival. I am as well. Can you just open up here and just, you know, take your time today, but maybe share a little bit about how the Lord transformed you in the Brownsville Revival, and then we'll talk about how that you have been able to sustain a walk with God over the years.
3: You know, just before the Brownsville Revival, I was serving as a youth pastor in a local church in the state of Delaware, and it's where my wife and I met in the summer of 96, and I was serving at the church for about 3.5 years total. We had probably 70 to 80 teenagers on a weekly basis. This is a small town. And the church had grown in that time period from about 100 to, I would say, about 500. We were purchasing 40 acres of land. We were doing special events, all these things. But for several years, I was addicted to pornography. And it ruled my life. I was a total slave to it. I was even going to, you know, Christian psychologists. I was reading all the Neil Anderson books, you know, The Bondage Breaker, Victory Over the Darkness. I had accountability partners. I was doing everything I thought I was supposed to do, but I could not break free. And there was a day that I stood up in front of the church in August of 97 and repented for a double life, a hypocritical life. I was just tired of being a slave. I didn't even care if I was going to be able to do ministry again. I just was depressed and hopeless. And when I repented, I walked down the middle of the aisle from the platform to my wife, Casey, who was standing at the back door waiting for me. And I felt like chains with like hooks in my flesh were just pulled off of me and out of me.
4: Wow.
3: And I was radically set free in that moment, and I've never been the same since then. My wife and I went through a year with the Church of God, the denomination we were with, a year of restoration. And during that time, we heard about the Pensacola Revival. And we just went to visit. We didn't know what was next. I didn't even know if I'd ever be involved with ministry again, or would it be allowed, would be qualified. And we go down there for a few days in April of 98, and we met the Lord in such a power encounter. I remember Steve Hill preaching for that first meeting a message called Be a Basket Case, and it was all about how the Lord had a basket to deliver you. He used Moses and Paul as examples, how God provided a basket of deliverance and freedom. And I ran to the altar that night, as I did the next several nights, and just radically encountering the Lord. And we knew we were supposed to move there. We moved there 4 months later with our brand new 2-month-old daughter, Sierra. And it was just amazing time where, you know, I watched people every night, like you did, run to the altar.
4: Yeah, amen.
3: Run to receive Jesus, to get right with God. Backsliders coming home. And it just resonated within our heart that the Lord was doing something so spectacular, and we got to be a part of it. And ever since then, I'd say personal revival has transformed our lives.
4: Amen. That's awesome. You know, you and I, like I said, we were both there. I was there for hundreds of meetings. I don't really know how many, but I mean, many, many meetings. I showed up in 96 and was there beyond 2000. So I was there many, many, many nights. And like you, we saw so many people get so radically touched. I've had people ask me over the years, what was that revival about? I mean, what really happened? And, you know, it's actually kind of hard to say, Eric, in the sense that it's hard to find the right words to describe the level of glory that was there. And there's some things that stand out to me when I think back at that time. The weight of God's glory.
3: Right.
4: You know, that Hebrew word kabod means the weight, that tangible weight. Of course, Shekinah means the visible glory, but just the kabod, the weight of God was so intense. And we knew that this was not being contrived or manufactured through talent or through ability or even through learned Christian ministry behavior patterns, but it was a sovereign move of God. God was there. And I took people who, like me, when I first went in 96, I didn't really go to receive. I went to critique because I'd heard about it. And I'd already been radically saved as a teenager in 1985. But I showed up there with the mindset that I'm just going to check this out. And literally, in the line, the Holy Spirit came over me, and I knew there was something real. So when we look back at that time, so many of us, including yourself, I mean, we were set ablaze. I was on fire for the Lord when I got there personally, but the fire was like stoked 100 times or even more. And I became so hungry for Jesus. Now, people have said, oh, people fell down and shook and all that. Whatever. Some did, some didn't. I did a few times. But when I got off the ground, I didn't get off the ground looking to fall down again. I got off the ground with a deep, deep hunger for Jesus. Now, since that time, I've had to maintain that fire. I've had to maintain the flame of God. God's been faithful to do his part. But what would you say, Eric, is something maybe that you could offer our listeners today, some keys, maybe even some practical keys to what it really means to sustain that fire, to maintain personal revival in our hearts? Because as I said, we do know some people who enjoyed that season, but now they've walked away from the Lord.
3: You know, one of the things that really challenged me was to have my own intimacy with God, that my relationship with the Lord was not dependent upon Sunday morning, Wednesday night, or special gatherings, or the faith of other people, but that I didn't just read my Bible to get a message, but that I read it as a son. I remember when I was a youth pastor, I would do my devotions, but it was always because I had to. It wasn't because I got to. And I remember sitting there one day, and it wasn't often that I really felt the Lord speak to me because I had so much sin in my life.
4: Right.
3: But he said, "Eric, you know how to pray as a minister, but you don't know how to pray as a son."
4: Wow.
3: And when we're down there, one of the most powerful scripture verses that stood out to me in Pensacola, as we watch hundreds and thousands of people get right with God every week, was Matthew 3:8. And that was, "Produce fruit while keeping with repentance."
4: Amen.
3: I started to realize that intimacy with Jesus was not just what I say, but it has a lot to do with what I do with him, no matter where I'm at. And when I would set my day in motion by seeking first the kingdom of heaven and his righteousness, we overlook the righteousness part a lot of times because we're just like, "God, here's my needs and my wants and my cares and my concerns." And he loves to hear those things. But when we are prioritizing him in our lives, we start to realize that he might touch on some things in our hearts and our minds that needs to be renewed, that needs to be changed. And when I maintain my relationship with God and respond to him as an individual, I would go to the altar at the revival. You had a phenomenal, you know, people ministering there. Obviously, Steve Hill, who preached almost every night of the revival, Pastor John Kilpatrick, Dr. Michael Brown, David Ravenhill, yourself, Keith Collins. I mean, there were so many great men and women of God, but I didn't want to go get Jesus at church. I wanted Jesus at home.
4: Amen.
3: I wanted to bring him with me. And I just, from that time, I believe a cornerstone and a foundation was laid in our lives so that we can hear the voice of God for ourselves. That I can get right with God. I believe in deliverance. I believe that we should have folks pray for us. But we have got to learn how to hear the Lord for ourselves and how to keep our hearts conditioned in his presence so that no matter where we are, what we do, we just keep walking with him and we love him.
4: So awesome, man. Wow, that's some good stuff there, brother. Listen, I know this. God is faithful to his part. And his part is this: he makes himself available to Keith Collins, to Eric Miller, to any of you that are listening right now. Even it's amazing. He says, "If you seek me, you will find me."
3: Yes.
4: Now I look back at the Brownsville days, Eric, and again, I'm so honored that the Lord allowed me to be there. I know you feel the same way. It was just an incredible experience. It wasn't something I was thinking about or looking for. And you know, I'd read about revival for years, but what an amazing, amazing experience it was. Post Brownsville, it's been many years now. I mean, I'm in my mid-50s. I was in my late 20s when I showed up there. Wow. So it's been a long time. But since that time, I'll be honest with you, I've walked through some challenges we all have, whether it be relational challenges, financial challenges, ministerial challenges. By the grace of God, I've not fallen into sin or anything like that. But, you know, there is that challenge that we have to maintain the flame of God in our heart. That's the name of my podcast. It's kind of like in our marriages, Eric. I've been married for years. This August the 2nd, Darla and I will have been married 36 years.
3: Awesome.
4: I love my wife now more than ever before. And I can look at our love and our relationship, and it develops in stages. In other words, we were so young when we got married in our teenage years. And then we started having children, and there's a different level of love. And, you know, we go through challenges, and there's personality things and stuff, and we each learn to die to our own selves so that we can become more one. And it's really kind of a picture, even as Paul talks in Ephesians, of our relationship with the Lord. But here's what I know. Jesus is more beautiful every day. He's more holy every day. And he's not that he has to become more holy. I mean, in other words, I'm able to see him more and more every day if I invest myself in him. I believe Paul had a progressive revelation of the love of Christ towards him. So you and I were overwhelmed by this in Brownsville.
3: Right.
4: And by the grace of God, we've been able to walk this out. So how has that element really fueled what you guys have even done in the Philippines? And we can talk about that some as well. But how has that really been the foundation of what God has allowed you guys to do over the last several years?
3: Oh, yeah. I believe it's just done everything. You know, the space shuttle is this huge, incredible hunk of metal, and to get something like that off the ground,
4: right,
3: to resist gravity, you needed this powerful just explosion, you know, to get it up in the air. And as it gets going along, it seems to, you know, things fall off of it that don't have to be on it anymore that helped it get up in the air, and now it's in space and it's basically floating, you know. And I really believe our relationship with the Lord is like that. And whether you've had a Brownsville experience or not, the fact is that the Holy Spirit is one we're seeking. And when you have your beginning with the Lord, that explosion,
4: yes,
3: it's enough to get you off the ground to where you go higher and higher. You watch things fall off of yourself, that mindsets, patterns of thinking, you know, unforgiveness issues, and maybe just other things that you didn't initially get set free from, but by faith, you see the Lord actively, you know, take things and peel things off of,
4: amen,
3: us like we're like an onion, you know, where he just peels it off of us, and we become more raw before God and unashamed, and fear doesn't have control of us anymore. I just believe that in all the years that it's been, this past Sunday was Father's Day, and it's been 27 years since,
4: wow,
3: the beginning of the Brownsville revival. You know, I just believe that that explosion was awesome and amazing, and we long to see those things again. But we're so in love with Jesus and watching him maintain our hearts,
4: yes,
3: and allow ourselves to walk in humility and be around each other and others that we know who are godly men and women who pour into our lives and challenge us when we need to. I just think that we have what we have today in the Lord because we just prioritize him. We don't have expectations of other people, that we don't first point the finger at ourselves and say, God, I just want to remain hungry for you. I want to be pliable in your hands. I want to be like clay.
4: Amen.
3: I want you to be the potter. There's this longing for him and just to know his love and go deeper. I think, you know, so many people have in mind that we have to have a certain measure of, you know, we have to have a degree, that we have to be a,
4: right,
3: doctorate in theology in order to know the Lord. But that's really not it.
4: Amen.
3: And yet, you know, the people we know very closely, Dr. Michael Brown, someone like him with such a, you know, colossal intellect, but yet he's a man of prayer,
4: amen,
3: of simplicity. He loves people, and that's, you know, loves Jesus.
4: Amen.
3: You know, I think if we all just would choose to go after God, no matter what experience, education we have, that he's going to show up time and time again and,
4: amen,
3: refresh us. Times of refreshing coming from the Lord, and we just want to go deeper with him. You know, we want to know him. Like Paul said, I want to know you.
4: Yes.
3: I want to make you known. Our, you know, thing we say in the Philippines all the time is, Jesus doesn't need us to make him famous, but it's our longing and our passion to make God famous.
4: Yes, yes. Amen. That's awesome, brother. You know, Eric, we've got a few more minutes here before we close today, but I was thinking as we were talking before that, you know, there's people that have experienced the Lord, that have had genuine experiences with God, and they've walked away from that. It could be from offense. It could be from maybe even legitimate things. In other words, where they've been wounded even by leaders. And I understand that. And that happens in the church. Or, you know, maybe they got their eyes off the Lord and got their eyes on this world. Paul said that Demas left him for the love of this present world. But I remember years ago, Eric, I was driving right on the Virginia border of West Virginia. And I came into West Virginia on this country road. And I looked out into this field there. There was an old fireplace there, stone. I mean, it'd probably been there for 100+ years, maybe more, who knows. Yeah. But anyhow, but there was no longer a house, there was no barn, there was not even a field, everything was kind of grown up. But you could look at that fireplace and you realize that at one time there was a house there was probably a family there, but more than anything, there was a fire that used to burn in that fireplace. And the Lord spoke to my heart about a chapter that I'm actually writing this book right now, but a chapter called "The Place Where Fire Once Burned." Wow. In other words, there's that fireplace, that chimney, that flue that's still intact. However, the fire's gone out. Could you take a few minutes, Eric, as we close here in a few minutes, and just maybe speak to that individual, those individuals that maybe had a real walk with God. Maybe they're hurt. Maybe they're offended. Maybe they're just backslidden. But there's something there that they can't deny. Fire once burned in their heart. And could you just take a few minutes and speak to those people today?
3: You know, at the end of the Brownsville Revival, there was a split that took place, and it was very painful for a lot of people between a couple leaders, and people were choosing sides and things like that. But it was really an offense that just, you know, wasn't dealt with properly, and unfortunately it brought a closing to that revival. But we both saw people deal with it differently. Mm-hmm. Some people, everybody seemed to be touched by God during the revival. You know, they were all about being in line, and once they got in, they were so hungry in worship and running to the altar and receiving prayer and going out in the streets and taking missions trips. But then over the years, after the revival ended, there's people who didn't know how to maintain, I think, their relationship with God. Or maybe they did at first, but they entertained offense and unforgiveness. And it really messes with people, with their theology and what they experience in the past, when they allow offense to rule their heart. Because the Word of God's the same.
4: Amen.
3: And we have a choice to make. Am I going to allow God to continue to be not only my Savior, but my Lord? Am I going to maintain my relationship in the Lord? Am I going to pray in the Spirit every
4: day? Come on, amen.
3: Am I going to be in the Word of God? Am I going to invite godly leaders to speak into my life, even if I don't want to hear it?
4: Right.
3: You know, and am I going to, you know, when I have an argument with my wife and I know it's me whose flesh is rising up, you know, or say something that I shouldn't have said to my kids, or maybe drive with an attitude or something. You know, am I going to take personal responsibility in that moment to repent quickly?
4: So good.
3: We cannot hold on to things and think that it doesn't matter or that time will just take it away. It never does. And I've found that when I was offended with people, when people hurt me, when I offended other people, if I chose to make things right always with the Lord, I would always have a sense, I have to make things right with my neighbor, with the ones who are within my reach that I can talk to and be honest. And I'm going to tell you, humility has guided my life. It's even after I repented as a youth pastor, all these years, I have always reached out to teenagers who are in my youth group, and I don't feel condemnation, but I love Jesus so much, and I'm so grateful for what he has done. I've wanted to find them and say, look, I'm so sorry for what happened years ago. I don't feel like I'm under any, you know, ungodly responsibility, but it's before the Lord that we just want to always... Yeah, Paul says, 2 Corinthians 5, when we're reconciled to Jesus, we immediately become ministers of reconciliation.
4: Amen.
3: if we maintain that in the Lord, I just believe that the revival fire will never go out. And even if the corporate move is not taking place around us, we must still continue to see the flame on the altar of our heart burning.
4: Amen. So good, brother. I tell you, I think you've nailed it. I mean, offense, bitterness, you know, the Bible speaks of, you know, offense, how it can bring about a root of bitterness. I really think that, you know, people get offended, they get hurt, they get disappointed, especially with leaders. And it's just, it's the history of the church. Right. However, keeping a heart of humility, and how do we do that? We behold the Lord consistently, incessantly. He's always in view. When we feel like we have the right to be offended, then we ask the Father, give us a fresh picture of the bloody cross of Calvary and Jesus willingly laying himself down. The ultimate picture of humility, the ultimate picture of surrender. And, you know, the Lord asks us to forgive others the way that he forgave us. Amen. Which is a deep request. However, it's a lifestyle that really frees us to live for Jesus and frees us to burn with passion for him. And this is the answer to this issue. And again, you know, maybe there are some that are listening. Maybe you were even a part of the Brownsville Revival. I know that, you know, several folks that were connected with that revival listen to this podcast, and maybe you're listening, and maybe there's offense in your heart. I'm telling you, men are imperfect. Men make mistakes, and that's just the way it is. None of us are perfect except Christ. However, he's perfect. His love is perfect, and I just encourage you to humble yourselves. You don't have to be proven right. Jesus is the only one that's right anyway. That's right. There's none good, not one except the Lord. And there's freedom in that. Eric, would you just take a minute? We're going to close here very shortly, but would you just pray over our listeners today? You know, we've talked about a few different things, but just pray right now that the Lord would use this recording to really touch hearts today.
3: Yes, Lord. I thank you that everyone who is within the sound of our voices today, Lord, that your Holy Spirit is speaking
4: yes.
3: through us to them, and even in ways that we cannot articulate.
4: Yes, Lord.
3: God, if they've only listened to a short time or the entire podcast today, I pray that they would sense your hand, the strong arm of the Lord upon them.
4: Yes.
3: Lord, conviction is a good thing. Condemnation is not from
4: you. Amen.
3: And Lord, if we feel a sense of responsibility rising up within our hearts today, I pray for my brothers and my sisters to respond to you, because all we're doing is laying ourselves down before you, telling you again how much we love you and appreciate you. And so, Lord, I pray for them today. And I ask, Lord, for supernatural breakthroughs.
4: Yes.
3: Relationship breakthroughs.
4: Thank you, Lord.
3: Lord, for all the heavy things that they may be carrying, those burdens, Lord, that as they put you first,
4: yes.
3: they would watch you remove unnecessary pain and suffering and see breakthroughs that they've been longing for today. In Jesus' name.
4: Jesus' name. Amen. Hey, thank you for being with me, Eric. How can people find you? Is it revivalcry.com? Is that right?
3: It's revivalcry.org.
4: .org, sorry, yes.
3: Yep.
4: Revivalcry.org. Check out Eric's ministry. He and Casey Miller are doing amazing things for the Lord. And we're going to come back again next week and talk about what they're doing in the Philippines. But thank you so much for listening to Maintain the Flame today. To learn more about our ministry, you can go to keith-collins.org. 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And we're just so blessed that you're with us. 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So we love you. Thank you for your prayers, and thank you for your ongoing support of Maintain the Flame. I'm Keith Collins, and I will be back with you again next week. 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Thank you so much for listening to Maintain the Flame with Keith Collins today. I trust that you've been blessed and encouraged as you've listened. 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
1: Welcome to The Answer to Your Prayers. I'm Dr. Rena Perosic, and today I want to talk to you about the subject of being outnumbered. Let me open up with 2 Kings chapter 6, verse 16. Again, that's 2 Kings chapter 6, verse 16. Elisha said, "Don't be afraid, for those who are with us outnumber those who are with them." Now, I don't know about you, but when a prophet would say that to me, I would get real happy because that means things weren't looking good. If you'll skip on over to 2 Chronicles chapter 14, verse 11, we're going to see that word again, outnumbered. It says, Asa prayed to the Lord his God, "Oh Lord, there's no one but you who can help the weak when they are vastly outnumbered. Help us, O Lord our God, for we rely on you and have marched on your behalf against this huge army. O Lord our God, don't let men prevail against you." I just want to pray for you right now that if you find yourself in a situation where you are outnumbered, do not be afraid and know that there are more of those that are with us when we have God than when we see with our natural eyes. So today, be encouraged. Amen? Let's get right into this. See, often in life, it seems that we face situations where the numbers are not in our favor. Circumstances, people, statistics, time, etc. can all seem to be working against us. And feeling outnumbered, alone, and isolated can breed all kinds of misery, including hopelessness, self-pity, and despair. In these cases, it's vital to remember that God is the difference maker. Say that to yourself, God is the difference maker, because God plus one equals a majority. You know, here in America, when I think of warriors who can fight multiple battles, I think of bad guys like William Wallace of Braveheart, or Lord of the Rings, Aragorn, or Gimli, or Legolas, Bruce Lee, Dwayne, The Rock, Johnson. The only difference between those movies and these three guys we just read is the difference between fact and fiction. It's a difference between reality and storytelling. It's very glamorous for us to admire the Lone Ranger who faces down an enemy army and rescues the damsel in distress and saves the world and rides off into the sunset. But we don't tend to see ourselves in that person. That's why our culture admires the story. Because we wish we could be that guy. We wish we could be that girl. We wish we could be the lone hero of a story. We don't tend to believe that we could ever in a million years have that much courage. But today I believe we can discover how to be courageous, not only when the odds are against us, but especially

verse 6 through 8. For you are a holy people to the Lord your God. The Lord your God has chosen you to be a people for himself, a special treasure above all the peoples on the face of the earth. The Lord did not set his love on you nor choose you because you were more in number than any other people, for you were the least of all people. But because the Lord loves you, and because he would keep the oath which he swore to your fathers, the Lord has brought you out with a mighty hand and redeemed you from the house of bondage, from the land of Pharaoh, king of Egypt. I want to encourage you today. You might see yourself as one of these people in Israel during this time. But you know what? God is greater than Pharaoh. God is greater than your small number, your small city, your small province, your small tribe, your small family. See, the Israelites often found themselves outnumbered, but they repeatedly learned that God was more than sufficient to put them over. All right, maybe you're not convinced yet. Let's take another look at another gentleman, Gideon. We were talking about a country, now let's talk about a person. Gideon had a significant inferiority complex, as is expressed in this statement, "How can I rescue Israel? My clan is the weakest in the whole tribe of Manasseh, and I am the least in my entire family." Check it out, Judges 6:15. And then when God led Gideon to establish an army, God told Gideon that he had too many soldiers. Are you kidding me, God? The Lord said to Gideon, "You have too many warriors with you. If I let all of you fight the Midianites, the Israelites will boast to me that they save themselves by their own strength." Now, listen, I don't know about you, but I tend to go by what I see, especially before I was saved. Now that I've been walking with the Lord for 30 years plus, you know what I go by? I go by this interior instinct, this Holy Spirit voice on the inside of me. And listen to what Judges 7:8 says. Gideon and his group of 300 men are about to engage in the enemy. Can you imagine this? The enemy, the Midianites. All the ites were bad. And of course, the odds were greatly against them. And some Bible scholars believe that the little army was outnumbered by as much as 450 to 1. 450 to 1. Listen to what the scripture says. So the people took victuals in their hand and their trumpets, and he sent all of the rest of Israel, every man into his tent, and retained only those 300 men. And the host of Midian was beneath him in the valley. Question for you today. Do you ever feel like you're so outnumbered by evil and wickedness of your day that you think you don't have a chance? Do you ever feel like Prophet Elijah, who said, I only remain the prophet of the Lord, but Baal's prophets are 450 men. I admit, I have a pity party, just like 1 Kings 18:22, where Elijah's whining. And if you feel this way or have ever felt this way, I just want to encourage you, take heart. God and you are a majority, no matter how outnumbered you feel. At God's direction, the number of Gideon's soldiers went from 32,000 to 10,000 to 300. 32,000 down to 10,000 down to 300. And while many would consider such a decline terrifying, it did not bother God at all. He wanted to make sure that he received the glory for the victory that was forthcoming. God was not hindered by a larger Midianite army or a smaller Israelite force. God said, "With these 300 men, I will rescue you and give you victory over the Midianites. Send all the others home." Judges 7:7. God gave Gideon and his men victory, even though they were highly outnumbered and, naturally speaking, the odds not in their favor. Now, maybe you got a diagnosis of cancer, a diagnosis of diabetes, a diagnosis of losing your sight to glaucoma. Whatever the diagnosis is, it seems like that's a huge army and you will never be able to have victory in that situation. But God and you are the outnumbering force that comes against the enemy. You see that? God and you, God and you, God and you. All right. You want another one? All right, I'll give you another one. How about David? David wrote in Psalm 142, "From a cave,

from a palace. He felt trapped and was overwhelmed. And he writes this, "There is no one who acknowledges me. Refuge has failed me. No one cares for my soul." Psalm 142:4. Now today, because I'm not in that situation, I can look at that and say, really, King David? This is what you're going to want people to read about what you said? But that's not the end of the story. There were more people persecuting and pursuing David than were trying to help and assist him. And he felt the weight of it. In spite of how he felt, David's gaze of faith pierced the heaviness of feeling alone and outnumbered. And he concluded his journal entry with these words, "Bring my soul out of prison." That's what he said. Psalm 142, verse 7, "Bring my soul out of prison." What is your soul? It's your mind, your will, and your emotions. And when things are coming against you, it's your soul that gives you trouble. But your spirit must be strong by feeding it the word of God. And he says, "Bring my soul out of prison that I may praise your name. The righteous shall surround me, for you shall deal bountifully with me." See, the Bible's full of stories which show the few defeating the many. Take, for example, the battle of David and Goliath, in which an inexperienced shepherd boy successfully topples the greatest Philistine warrior. And before his daring mission, David is met with the scorn of King Saul, 1 Samuel 17:33. "You are not able to fight against the Philistine, for you are just a boy." In English, the word boy is rather bland. But in Hebrew, that word hints at David's powerful potential. The word boy in the original Hebrew is nahar, and it's from the root word N-A-R, meaning to shake. And although he is young, he will shake the enemies of Israel with the force of the Lord of hosts. There are so many more I want to talk to you about, but I'll do that the next show. If you'll tune in to The Answer to Your Prayers, we'll talk about Jonathan and Elisha and several more. But you know what? Let's today build ourselves up in the trusting of God. To build our trust in God, we must display a key character quality shown to us in Ecclesiar, and that is loyalty. This begs the question, how did David garner such loyalty? And what did David have to do with Ecclesiar in the past that he would trust him? And I believe the rule is, you reap what you sow. And that doesn't just apply to money or crops, it applies to everything else. David had displayed loyalty to Saul even under the worst of conditions, because Saul was king. And David sowed loyalty, therefore he reaped loyalty. Loyalty is trust acted out when the battle is on. Let me say that again. Loyalty is trust acted out when the battle is on. So can people say they are with you? Can they verbalize their loyalty to you? I am sure that all of the other soldiers pledged their loyalty to the king as well, because sometimes when we're outnumbered and the odds are against us, loyalty and trust are proven. When everyone is in agreement, good times or bad, it's proven when the heat is on. So today I pray, when the heat is on, you will be trusted and you will have loyalty, and there will be more with you than against you. In Jesus' name, amen.

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